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Multicultural Queensland Month 2026 brings people together across the state, celebrating culture, community, spirit, and many stories that make Queensland feel like home. All month long, everyone is invited to connect through food, music, art, sport, and local events that showcase Queensland. From regional towns to city streets, everyone is encouraged to come together, learn from one another, and celebrate the cultures that shape life in Queensland. Come together and be a part of the celebrations happening across Queensland at qld.gov.au/Multicultural Month. Radio 4AB is proud to be one of the sponsors of Multicultural Queensland Month in partnership with Queensland Government.

them the next program in a Samoan language. Ole si ufongo neyo Samoa Brisbane la wala leo alfa AB wa walu te simaltasi famo ole si atato pukalame ala afasalu inatu ilinga ngana Samoa.

0: thank you very much for joining me.
1: Thanks for having us.
0: So let's start by talking about Sabah Ensemble. How would you like the ensemble to be introduced?
2: Sabah Ensemble was established in October 2017. I got invited to the group by Masood, who is the leader of the group. Some of the members have been playing for a long time and professionally, but it's kind of a mix of like some professional and non-professional musicians, which is amazing. It's given us a really good opportunity to be there and to learn from other musicians. So we started practicing once a week, and then after a few months, we had our first concert. It was a fundraiser for Kermanshah earthquake, and that was a really good experience because it was a charity event, and also like for me, it was amazing because that was my first official playing on a stage. And then, yeah, we kept practicing. We didn't stop. So basically every single week we get together and practice. And lately we had another performance at Woodford Folk Festival. That was another amazing experience. So
0: we'll be talking about Woodford shortly. But for now, tell me about the nature of your music and what musical instruments do you use?
3: We are about 12 members, and we have three vocals, santu player, oud player, and ney, tar, what else, guys? And oud, yeah. And percussion, Persian percussion.
2: So we mainly play Iranian traditional and like some classical music.
3: Classical and folk music.
2: And also recently we've been practicing some original songs written, like produced and written by Omid and Masood. We are proud that we are playing original songs now.
0: And before that, what was the content on what did you sing about?
2: It was basically like traditional Iranian music, which... a lot of those songs and musics were from, I would say, like maybe 60, 50 years ago.
3: That's right, yeah.
2: When we had a really good time in Iran in terms of music and musicians, there wasn't as much challenge at the time. So we had a really good, I can say, history of music back then. So we've been just singing and practicing those songs.
0: And when you sing a song that has been there for about 60 or 70 years, would you add some kind of like modernity in it, or we just stick to the traditional track?
3: Most of the time it's traditional, and it's a mixture of classical music and poetry, the old poetry. Sometimes we rearrange some part of the songs, but most of the time we use the original song from that time. Yeah, most of the Persian poetry is about human virtues, about human soul and love.
0: Now we are going to play Nagme Hay Jan Faza.
3: Yeah, Nagme Hay Jan Faza is one of our original song that Masood made that song, and it's from Rumi poems. And the song is on Isfahan mode, is one of our Persian modes. We have 12 different modes in Persian classical music. So this is Isfahan. We call it Isfahan mode. And it's is a new technique in songwriting, because it's kind of music, like a music and singing freestyle on the music. It's a kind of moderating song. It wasn't common in previous time.
0: We'll have a listen to the song and come back.
3: Thank you.
2: Thanks.

0: So, Ali, tell me, what does this song mean?
1: Well, actually, it was written something like 700 years ago, so you can see that it's a bit mystical. But the thing is that still these days, you can find a lot of young people who are still into that. It's, you know, you can have your own interpretation. Everyone can have their own. It's kind of spiritual, but some people, you know, look at it as something like, you know, a romantic thing, and that is kind of romance for them. So it depends on your interpretation and the point of view that you have. We've been recently interested in that kind of poem because I think that one of our members of the band is kind of inspired by this poet, and then he decided, you know, to have more of his poems into our music. Yeah, so that's the story.

0: This is Rima from Radio 4EB, and this is Music Masala, a spicy blend of music and life. I'm joined today by Saba Ensemble. Tell me, how was the learning experience for you, especially that you had professional and non-professional musicians in this band? How was this learning experience relating to you?
1: I don't know what happened. I just told them, yeah, a couple of years ago, I just learned how to play Ney. And, you know, right after that, these guys said to me, why don't you come and play with us? And I said, no, I can't. No, I'm not good at that. And they said, no. We're not professionals. Just come and we will lead you. Like Maccom sometimes.
2: You're
1: like, yeah. She just called and said that, okay, you can come to my home tonight and we can go through some of the songs. And that's it.
0: And Maccom, what musical instrument do you play?
3: I play tar. It's a string instrument. It's a very traditional instrument. Well, they say it's the mother of instruments in Iran. Actually, the reason I picked tar as my instrument was that when I was 18, I met a girl. She was my sister's roommate. She was studying Bachelor of Music at the time. And one night, we were just sitting there, and she started playing, and I listened to it, and like immediately I told myself, this is it, I'm going to learn this instrument. But yeah, so I just started learning tar when I was 18, like on and off. Then when I immigrated to Australia, but I just didn't take it that seriously. It was just a hobby for me until I joined this group. And it's been like over a year that I'm doing it more seriously. And I spend more time practicing.
0: And we'll just go for a song now, La Ubali.

0: back, let's talk about Laubali. What does Laubali mean?
1: I think Laubali means doesn't care about things, carefree person.
2: Why did you choose to sing this song? What's the message behind it?
3: The meaning is a little... It means carefree, but in a different way.
4: In a positive way, we can say. So it's kind of being laid back and carefree, not being irresponsible. It means that having the responsibilities, but at the same time, take things seriously, and do not, you know, sometimes in life, every one of us, you know, we make a mountain out of a molehill. You know, the message is that, you know, just let it go. You know, just let it go. So that means the whole song would be like that.
1: I think it's about more focusing on the beloved one. So in the one line, he explained that the eyes is for seeing your love. It's just for that. And don't care about the other things.
2: So let's talk about your musical instrument. What's your musical instrument that you used during the recording of this song?
1: I'm a Persian singer and Persian percussion player in the group, in the sub ensemble.

0: This is Reema from Radio 4EB, and this is Music Masala, a spicy blend of music and life. I'm joined today by Saba and Sambal. Let's talk about your Woodford experience.
1: Yeah, I've been in Australia for 3 years now almost, and I can say that that was the highlight of all this time. Yeah, it was really good experience. To be honest, you know, I just went there to stay only for a few hours just to do the gig, and after that I wanted to come back to Brisbane. So I didn't have a sleeping bag, I didn't have a towel, I had nothing with me, just myself and my instruments. That's it. But we got there, I loved it. And I think that everyone, all of us, we were in our elements and we were really enjoying our time. And the audience, that was extraordinary, because we had people different ages, different backgrounds. And I could not believe, because when I was a kid, you know, when I was in my early teens, I was always interested in traditional music. And my friends always laughed at me, because that was kind of, they said that our grandparents would listen to that kind of music, because folk music is not everyone's taste. And I could see some young people, foreigners, dancing while we were, you know, doing our gig. So they were really enjoying, and there were some other people. I remember that the place was kind of packed with people.
2: Mm-hmm. It was.
1: And yes, and people stay there for 30 minutes, which was all our gig, and they really enjoyed. So I think that, yeah, that was extraordinary.
3: Yeah, actually the good thing about playing in Australia is that we are finding our audiences. Back home, the trend is, it's in a way that like new generations are not really into traditional and classical music. So they listen more to pop music and other types of music, like fusion and stuff. But because it's a totally new music for Australian people, like foreigner audiences, they really enjoy it. And when we see they enjoy it, we get inspired and motivated to practice more.
4: Yeah, and especially the Persian freestyle is very interesting for Australian audiences. Yeah, because it's not rhythmic, and it's just free and improvising singing. And it has some special technique to chant, like canary or nightingale. And it's really special.
0: Was that the biggest concert you've had here in Australia?
1: For me, definitely it was, because that was the second gig that I was doing here. The first one was in Brisbane. That was for a charity, and it was not a big thing. But this one was huge, huge. And before that, I was really stressed, and I was not sure if I was able to perform, you know, well. But yeah, it was really good, and we had a very good gig.
3: The whole atmosphere is in a way that, when you get there, you don't feel stressed out anymore. So people are chilled out and pretty relaxed.
1: Off, yeah.
3: So we're just looking forward to our next performance at Woodford, hopefully next year.
5: Speaking of audience, tell me, who are your audience? Who do you sing for?
1: I think that, you know, we had people from every walk of life, young, old, kids. And we had people from different backgrounds and different countries. Yeah, and I think that, you know, music is something that once you're infatuated with music, doesn't matter what your language is, your gender, your race, you know, because music is kind of the language understood by everyone. Yeah, so I think that everyone can enjoy our music.
4: Yeah, I think Persian classical music is very colorful. And because they use different instruments, musical instruments, and different type of singing. So our audience, as Alice mentioned, that would be the other cultures that are interested in music, actually.
0: Now we'll talk about the last song, Baziche Ayam.
1: Yeah.
4: Baziche Ayam, yeah, actually I wrote this song. When I arrived in Australia about 12 years ago, 14 years ago, I was very alone, and I was looking for some Persian people who are involved in music, or some musicians. And one of my friends introduced me to a person. So we went together and worked together, and I involved in the Persian poetry nights on that time, and we we had performances over there on the event. And I've heard a poem from one of our contemporary poets who is still alive, and it was really inspired me. And I was just singing to myself this poem all of the time. And from that time, I decided to write this song. And when I involved in Saba Ensemble, I talked to Masoud, and I said I arranged and I made a song, and we talked together and rearranged it again, and we wrote this song together.
0: Is there a particular message you're trying to convey from this song?
4: Yeah, it's nowadays because the human rights is very low, and nobody cares about the human rights. One of the lines says that we are the sacrificed, the people are sacrificed in this dirty world at the moment. So Bazıçe Ayyam, it means the people and the human rights is bored, and this world is playing with that and don't care and doesn't care about the human rights.
5: We'll go now and have a listen to this song, and thank you, Omid, Tammy, Ali and Mahkam, for your time and for being part of this project. Thank you very much.

0: What makes a great space? And how does a space influence the way we live, who we interact with, and ultimately, where we see ourselves in our communities? I'm Sam Drummond, and this is Spaces on Powered Media. Each episode, I'm taking our guests to their favourite place. We'll get an insight into why that space works for them, share some of the moments that have changed their lives, and hopefully learn something along the way. I'm Sam Drummond, and you're listening to Spaces, and it is the middle of winter, but I am feeling very warm in a lovely little space with Jasper Peach, who is a creator and has created an incredible place that is just beautiful. Thanks for bringing us into your favourite place, Jasper.
1: You're very welcome anytime to come and hang out here, Sam. Thanks for coming.
0: Can you tell us where we are?
1: So we're in my office. It is attached to my house, but it has a different door. Oh, I'm just saying that. Anyone who has little kids will know you definitely love your children, and it's very amazing to have a space that's all your own.
0: And so in this room, this is feels to me like a visual representation of you. There is incredible artwork on the walls. There's a pile of books of, from what I can, from my brief look at them, by a bunch of disability activists and writers, a wonderful bookshelf, and a beanbag with your dog Cool.
1: Yeah, she goes everywhere I go.
0: In your office, what were the must-haves when you were thinking of creating this space?
1: Well, firstly, I wasn't able to create this space properly until it flooded and I got an insurance payout. there was some rain. It was like a December rain situation a few years back, and everything was so dry. The front yard was a lake, and it seeped into this office. And at the time, I was like, oh, no, and I had to sort of wedge a tiny little desk in next to our bed and in amongst, you know, parenting two pre-school children during a pandemic. And

0: I've got pretty bodgy lungs. You can probably hear I'm a bit croaky at the moment because it's winter and there's lots of bugs going around. And yeah, the whole place had to be kind of gutted, but it gave me the opportunity to put in flooring. It was different to the mix of concrete and really gross beige carpet. Everything was real beige. It was pretty the opposite of how I feel. So I've made it like a womb that is also representative of coconut ice. If you were around in the 80s, you'll be aware of that very pink and white sweet coconutty treat. So there's a pink feature wall at the back, and there's a brick wall at one of the sides in the front with a big arch window, the greatest window at the play school calendar, and another just white plywood wall. It's really cozy. I've got a big white rug, which used to be white and isn't anymore because, you know, life is grotty.
1: You've also got Cool the Dog here.
0: And Cool is always here. So there's a fine film of dog hair over everything in my life, which any Labrador lover will have an awareness of. I don't fight it. I just go with it. I'm like, oh, good. Extra warmth and proteins in the air. So I guess the must-haves, they didn't come easily. There's been a lot of getting by and making do with what we had and not really much money to put into things. But with some money to redo the floor, have the space painted, and also I was very lucky to receive a Creative Victoria grant, which included a sum of money for accessibility. So I've got a sit-stand desk, I've got a really great desk chair. The massive beanbag was part of that, so I can lay in that and work when I'm not feeling the best, and sitting upright isn't possible. There's a lot of ergonomic stuff that a lot of disabled people just kind of don't get to have unless something amazing like a grant comes along.
1: Mm.
0: And it means I don't mean to buy into the whole capitalist productivity machine thing, but it means that I can create for longer and get into that flow state so that the work I'm able to do gets to those deeper places and it's more meaningful and more transformative, and it's changed everything, having this office. It's really amazing.
1: The beanbag as part of accessibility
0: yeah.
1: is something that I'm drawn to. It seems like our work world has been designed around this concept of a desk that you sit at.
0: Yeah.
1: And then if you're lucky, you get some sort of ergonomic assessment
0: yeah.
1: that someone will pay too much for or charge too much for
0: yeah.
1: if we're paying for it ourselves. And then it still doesn't feel right.
0: Yeah.
1: And you only know in yourself what feels like. And I'm looking at that beanbag
0: yeah.
1: and to me that says that you have said, I work best in a beanbag.
0: Yeah, it was so interesting because I had, look, anyone who's an NDIS participant and has had an OT or, like some people I know, I've had 7 OTs because often it doesn't go well and you need to start again and use a lot of funding and it chews through your plan pretty quickly. But the OT that I had at the time, when I told her that I'd applied for a grant and listed the things I'd applied for, she was quite miffed. She's like, well, we haven't tested those and you don't know if you can return them, and just really condescending. The things that I would have been told that I needed wouldn't have been things that I would use. There's also a joke that bisexual people and neurodivergent people don't know how to sit in chairs. So beanbags are often a very good option for us, because why sit when you can lay?
1: Yeah.
0: really, you can curl up with your co-regulation hound. And the snoring will vibrate through your body and make you feel calm. You can have a little blanket and some cushions. I've got a little weighted blanket here, and various cushions and pillows and blankets and whatnot. And sometimes that's where I work. I just curl up in a little nest, and often for me work is having the space to daydream and let the thoughts come without judgment, and let more thoughts come without judgment, and play. It's very playful. You play around with ideas. And it happens really easily when you're in a nest with your dog. Yeah, it's called a therapy pod. It's full of memory foam, and like, it's a legitimate thing for, I think a lot of neurodivergent children use them to regulate and have some calm space. But it also molds around your body. So for me, I've got a body that has chronic pain and always hurts, and I'm not always aware of exactly how, but when I feel better and there's the absence of some of that pain, I'll go, oh, it's really good I lay in this big squishy situation and I feel a bit better, and now my mind's working a bit more freely. And
1: if you're getting 6 or 7 occupational therapists, something's not quite clicking there.
0: Yeah.
1: How do we make that connection between someone who's been to uni for a while and thinks they know the latest things that will get government funding, and actually what the wants and needs of disabled people are? You seem to know that you're going to sit in that beanbag and you're going to be at your most productive.
0: Yeah.
1: What's missing there with those OTs? Humility? Or the medical system?
0: It's a very patriarchal system, and it's controlling, and it's about money and resources. It should be about people and agency and dignity. I'm in a situation at the moment where that OT has, I guess my interactions with that OT have resulted in really deep trauma, and I employed someone to look into a new OT for me and do all that legwork of checking, are they going to misgender me? Are they going to walk into my house without knocking? Are they going to tell me, the NDIS will start asking questions if I ask them about an accessibility aid, like I'm trying to be naughty or get away with something, when I just want to be able to open my linen press and put the towels away. So I employed someone to have conversations, to find a list of people, run that list by me. I chose who they should look further into, and have it be about, like, I'm shopping for shoes, because it's not about the provider deciding whether or not they have space and time for me. It's about who is appropriate for me, who's going to treat me with respect, and like, I'm an adult with a brain that can comprehend what I need, maybe give me some new information and knowledge that's useful through conversation, not just instruction. And so I've got an appointment with someone to start again, because I need capacity assessment in order to get the funding I need for the items that the previous OT had written reports for. That took 6 months of many phone calls, emails, following up, asking that person to do their job. Could you please finish this report? And then I get the report, it's got someone else's name on it, it's got a wrong birthday. And it goes back and forth, and that'll cost money from my plan. I have a lot of AT, which is assistive technology, and house modification requests that the NDIS phone line tells me have been approved, but the funds won't come into my plan until I have this capacity assessment done. And I just can't allow that person to come back into my home. So I've had to start again and find someone else. It's really demoralizing. And if anyone came to me and needed help advocating, no worries, I will fluff up like a chicken. I've got your back. I will write the email. I'll come with you to the meeting. I'll make the phone call. But when it comes to me and my own advocacy for my own needs, it feels really different. It feels really tender and painful. And it's really vulnerable, I guess, because the job this person does says whether or not I am allowed to have a home that's accessible to me. So I guess what needs to happen is the system needs to do what it said it always would do, which is consider the people and have it be an insurance scheme, an insurance that we're assured that we'll have the measures that we need in an ableist world to create access. I'm disabled by the lack of access, not by my disability.
1: I've known you for a while now.
0: For about 75,000 years, I think, yeah.
1: And in that time, you have moved from the city to a couple of country towns. And it seems like in the time that you've been in your current town of Castlemaine, you've really found your place. But there have been challenges associated with that. Is that access one of them? Do you think you'd be having a different time in the city?
0: I knew that my time was coming to a close in the city because it was too overstimulating, and it just wasn't. It wasn't a place I could thrive, and my partner's the same. There's more. I guess there's more medical facilities, and there's more people, but with that comes a lot more noise, and I needed quiet, I needed peace in order to figure out who I was, I guess, and how to be the best person that I can be. And that's really happened for me here. Like, I was saying to my partner the other night, I think this is the first time in my life that I haven't had some nefarious thing hanging over me, like something I was either feeling the need to conceal or that I didn't know how to express that was just in me. I mean, I'm sure there'll be more evolving and more unfurling, and nothing surprises me these days, but I feel very at home in my skin, and I feel like I have something to offer. And then I know how to do that. I know when to ask for help. I know when to do it myself. I have an incredible community here. Castlemaine is a gold rush town. It's ye olde, and it looks a certain way, and there's a lot of heritage overlay, and that means that disabled people don't exist. So sorry, but you won't be able to walk down that path, or you won't be able to access that part of the town. Which is very frustrating. But there's a lot of us here, and we do what we can in terms of activism, advocacy, communication. I'm having a lot of interactions with the council at the moment about all this stuff, and a lot of people have before me and have burnt out and have become frustrated and angry. And a bit like with the OT, and I've just said, I can't anymore. I need someone else to step in. So I'm having a go off that at the moment. One of the things, I got an email the other week about, we've got a working group in implementing accessibility in the town. Are you interested? And you're really connected, so can you disseminate it amongst your contacts? And I looked at all the information, and it didn't have any clarification about whether that was voluntary or paid. Eliza might have talked about this as well. And I responded and said, could you clarify whether this is voluntary or paid? And because my volunteer hours are kind of allocated already, I've got little kids. I don't mean to harp on about my kids, but they, you know, they take a lot of my energy, and I happily give it to them and their needs and their lives, and but they're busy little bees, so I don't have heaps of time to volunteer on top of what I'm already doing with Rainbow Families. And so if the role is a voluntary role, that cuts out a lot of people and a lot of demographic. It will probably be retirees who may have the time. Younger people like Eliza Hull, myself, we don't have the time or the energy, and that means our perspectives are missing from that working group. So I'm still waiting for a response. It's been a week and a half.
1: Yeah, but you talk about that advocacy of the self-advocacy, and obviously that's unpaid, but that's taking its toll, and you come back here and you just want to collapse.
0: Yeah.
1: And then there's that extra layer of people wanting you to do further advocacy without pay.
0: Yeah, it's so insulting.
1: An untalked about pressure of having a disability.
0: Yeah, it really is, because we're so often asked, or it's expected of us, to just spill our guts, tell our trauma, share our stories, share crucial information for a project where everyone else is being paid. There's something wrong there, that we are so devalued, where the project is supposedly to benefit everyone, but especially us. If disabled people have access, everyone benefits.
1: Yeah.
0: It's not just us kicking up a fuss about a few sidewalks. It helps everyone.
1: There's that physical accessibility in a town like this that was built 170 years ago.
0: Yeah.
1: But there's also a generational and a mindset of people who have been here, might have been here for 6 or 7 generations.
0: Mm.
1: How's that been as a relative newcomer?
0: I'm a latte sipping blow-in.
1: Yeah, that's right. Rather than the guy who I saw crossing the road on the way here with his dog and stopping people in the middle of the road and then doing a rude gesture to the people who were yelling at him. Like, he's probably been here, at a guess, for 8 generations.
2: Yeah.
1: And he's trying to stop the people from Melbourne coming in.
2: Yeah.
1: What has that been like?
0: Well, I think the rightful owners of this place have been here a lot longer than that.
1: Yeah.
0: This is Jarrah country. This isn't crusty old angry man country. And our first responsibility is respect for the rightful owners, and respect for the country we're on. It's really interesting. There's a lot of talk about how long, the first thing someone will ask you when you meet them or run into them, how long have you been here?
1: Mm.
0: And I do it too, because I'm interested. I'm interested in, what brought them here, and where were they before? And we probably know people in common if they have come up from Nam. But I guess I like that there's crusty old dudes here. I like that it's not all gentrified, and that I wouldn't call it a melting pot because it's very white. That's really the only thing missing, is a more diverse population. I feel sad for my kids that they're missing out on that. But we go into Melbourne every now and then. Like, we took them to a Greek cake shop on Sydney Road after a work gig I had in Brunswick Town Hall once, and oh my gosh, the little ones got such a sweet tooth and their eyes nearly exploded just looking at all these cakes. And then we went out for Vietnamese for dinner, and they were really interested in all the food, and it's nice that Melbourne's not too far away, but it's far enough away that it's not just a pop down the road kind of thing. I guess what helped us find our community here, we knew a few people, but what really helped was joining a sewing class. So when my partner turned 40, I enrolled us both in a sewing class run by a local woman here by the name of Julie Rett. And she's incredible. So she ran these sewing classes where it's a real social outing and you can make whatever you want. And if all you do during the class is thread your sewing machine, that's fine because you've had a cup of tea and you've hung out with some people and talked about, oh, where can I find some fresh sage? Oh, go to this grocer, they'll have it. Yeah, just all those little things that you need to know. That's how we found our people, really, was through that. And we hosted a little birthday party for Julie, who I think may have turned 40 as well, or it was some significant.
1: We can't disclose her or just guess her age. Sorry, Julie.
0: You know, she's just evergreen. But but we had a little party at it and we said, everyone bring something. No one brought anything savoury. Everyone brought cake. And we had a fashion parade of things that we had made in her classes. And our house was full of people, some who'd been here for generations, some who were latte-sipping blow-ins like us.
1: Yeah.
0: And that really kicked off our community here. Mm. And then having kids, of course, you meet so many people. And it's wonderful. It's a wonderful place to raise a family. Yeah, lots of rainbow families, lots of neurodivergent families, lots of families in the disability community. So there's lots of people that we get along with politically and socially.
1: Coming back to this space.
0: Yeah.
1: And your kids are next door, essentially, but in the same building.
0: Yeah.
1: And then you talked about this incredible arched window where you look out onto what is essentially bushland.
0: It's beautiful.
1: Would it change the space if they had direct access to you? Do they come and just break that third wall
0: all the time? Sometimes, like you might have seen on the veranda, there's scooters. So they scoot up and down and then they'll come in. I've got this button that I purchased because I'm a people pleaser and it says, it says no in lots of different ways. So they like to come in and push that.
1: Do you sometimes push it on them?
0: No.
1: Go away. No.
0: No, I always say, I'll come and do it. And I've got a big, sort of notepad here that the kids do drawings on and then a smaller notepad that I do. I've always just got a big notepad here to keep notes of things that pop into my head and go, oh, that's right, I forgot to do this, and I'll write it down.
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0: Γεια σου, παιδιά. Welcome back to the show. That was...
1: Σημάδι by Michalis Karangunis and Sin Laurent.
0: Awesome song, doing the rounds. And you should get around that. Now, speaking of getting around, it's not a Baraki show without the song of the day. So coming up, we've got Natasa Velianiti with Nada Mas Bali. Signo Me, which was originally sung by...
1: It was originally sung by Eli Kokinu.
0: That's right.
1: And I was so not prepared for this one, but...
0: That's okay. But at least I knew what it was.
1: Yeah, well, that's true. And Eli Kokinu originally released the song in the... would have been in the late 90s during the Paradinome era.
0: Okay.
1: But yes, it was a big song in the late 90s and early 2000s, sung again by Natasa Veltianiti, Nata Maspali. Kalisa Sakroasi, I hope everyone enjoys...

0: Hi, I'm Brisbane Lord Mayor Adrian Schrinner. It's been a year since we rolled out almost 160,000 new green bins to residents across Brisbane. In fact, if you lined up every green bin in Brisbane end to end, it'd stretch all the way from here to Gympie. Together, we've helped divert nearly 69,000 tonnes of garden waste from landfill. It's a simple way to protect our environment while keeping your yard neat and tidy. 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
1: Awesome. Just in English with that last Anaginosi. So get ready to hear some amazing live Greek music, dance all night, and enjoy some authentic Greek food when GOC St. Anna hosts their Taverna Night on Saturday, the 12th of September from 6:30 p.m. until late at the Hellenic Center, which is on 31A Crombie Avenue Bundle. Adults are $75. Secondary students or those that are 13 or over are $50. Primary school students are $30, and anyone under the age of 4 is free. So if you're 4 years old and listening to this, it's free for you.
0: Hey, get in while you still can.
1: And with live music by the amazing Michali Giorgio, Nick, and Mike Barra. So get amongst it, guys. Events like this don't happen all that often, and it's a great opportunity to come together as a community. So we hope to see you there.
0: Very well said.
1: Thank you. With that said, I think it's time we head back into the music. We've still got so many songs to unpack and only 30 minutes left of the show. So, you know, yeah. we've got to get into it.
0: Yeah, we've got coming up next Thalassa Akrivi by Rak, Lila and Beyoncé Laurent, a special remix for all of our wonderful listeners. 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Kalisa Sakroasi.

0: Yes, so guys, welcome back to the show. That was Yorgos Vanis with Itane Augusto, which is pretty apt type of song to play.
1: Considering Imastes Dinamzo.
0: Yeah. Now, speaking of, I guess, Banagiri, like we did at the top of the show, there's an annual Banagiri in Inaradipu.
1: Inaradipu.
0: And I'm allowed to say it like that because I'm an Aradipiotisa, or half, really. Or quarter, actually. Should be
1: quarter. That's something.
0: But every year, Eleni Mavrudi will be in the square there near Apostoluka, the church, and they have this big banairi and stuff in the center and stuff. Now DJ Pietro and Eleni Mavrudi, last year they did a song there. They filmed it and got a lot of love and stuff, so they've done a remake of it. It's basically the same song, and every Kypreo knows it. This one is
1: Lulamu Marulamu.
0: So a big shout out to all the Kypre out there. Get your dapchi out and
1: your dacha, your daches, yes,
0: and enjoy. You're listening to Radio Baraki.

0: Yes, so guys, welcome back to the show. That was Dimangelo and Nico Sunset with One Summer Night, the Spotify version. Yes, English, guys. I just thought it was very good. Very Grecian.
1: It was very Grecian.
0: Very Grecian, you know what they say.
1: Gave European vibes.
0: It just gave European vibes. That's the way. Speaking of wave, we have to wave you goodbye.
1: Oh, that was really well done.
0: Thank you so much. Love it. Now, guys, we've reached the end of another amazing show. Thank you so much to everyone for tuning into Baraki tonight. If you missed parts of the show, you know where to go. That's the 4EB website, 4eb.org.au. Evan?
1: Yes, thank you to everyone who's tuned in. If you've missed parts of the shows, like you said, you can tune in there. You can also reach out to us on our socials at Radio Baraki. Closing off the show for tonight, έχουμε την Κατερίνα Λιολίου με ό,τι χειρότερο γνώρισα. You will be hearing another version of the song in a few months' time, so keep your eyes out. Keep your ears peeled for that one. 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
1: A lot of people all over Ireland thought I was dead a couple of times, but... 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But Tony here is my best friend, and Des Mulcair. And this one we want to play especially for Sonny Mullen.

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0: Music Masala, a spicy blend project of music and life from 4EB Radio Brisbane, Australia. Today, you're going to hear an interview with some members of Son Semilla, an original band from Brisbane, mixing rock, reggae roots, Latin flavors like cumbia, and inviting lyrics. Welcome to this program and thanks for coming to 4EB Studios. Today, we are here with Juan Carreño from the band. Hi, Juan. How are you?
1: Good, excellent, thank you.
0: Very good. It's a pleasure to have you here in the studios, and we're going to talk about a little bit about the band. And could you please tell me your cultural background and which instrument do you play?
1: I am from Latin America. I'm from Colombia. I play the bass. I also sing a few of the songs too.
0: Yeah, right. Mm-hmm. Yeah, so we're going to hear some of the songs as well. And what drew you to music in the first place?
1: Oh, now that's a long question, though. I come from a family in which the music is a fundamental part of the family. So we do play music in when we meet. We will play music when we, in all the family activities, we will play music as well.
0: Yeah.
1: And it's always going to be a guitar in the house, and it was always there. So I kind of feel that it's always been with me. Yeah. But then I also study music.
0: Okay.
1: And then, I always be part of bands.
0: Mm-hmm. Back in Colombia.
1: Back in Colombia, mm-hmm. Yeah. And also here, I also been playing with people since I said probably the first year, I have already started playing with.
0: Yeah, and talking about your background, what are your memories of music from you where you were a child?
1: Okay, that is, I will say that from my father's side, I will recall the traditional rhythms such as rajaleña, cumbia, and then you can go more and more traditional music from there, but
0: from Colombia. So much music in Colombia, and I guess having that as a cultural background give you a lot of tools to play with when you got to play with other musicians and understand a bit about music, isn't it? Because you have the African side of the music, and then the more aboriginal side of the music of Colombia, and then the mix of that with the Spanish instruments and their own way of playing music, and then you got something very special, isn't it?
1: Yeah, and my mother's side of the family, she's more like from the tropical feeling, will have all the salsa at home, cumbia is in Latin America before in the old times. Everybody listened to it, but it's more like a December sort of music.
0: Okay.
1: So in December, you will listen to Lisandro Mesa and all those famous musicians that are all very famous in Mexico, too.
0: Oh, they are, absolutely.
1: Through the year, they will listen more for like salsa.
0: Okay.
1: And so she brought all that
0: into your
1: the salsa in my family. And then you have all the, for the generation that my family come from, there was where all the protesta music was very big, like Mercedes Sosa,
0: Silvio Rodriguez.
1: So we also have the records at home and
0: so
1: listen
0: beautiful
1: to them. Yeah.
0: So would you be able to introduce the next song of the Son Semilla band, please, to the public, and tell us a bit about what they're going to hear? So we're going to hear...
1: Okay, this song that we're going to play is called Propaganda.
0: Propaganda,
1: That disc is by the guitar player of the band, Greg Clark. He is the singer and he composed the whole song. We're lucky we recorded here the instruments here in the studio here at the 4AB with Alex, and I myself did the mix at home. We ended the recording each member apart, and then we put it together. I put it together myself. So we're going to listen to Propaganda. You have a really good message, this song, and you also have some kind of like a, I would say, tricky tempo games around the songs.
0: Okay, let's listen to it, Propaganda.

0: Music Masala, a spicy blend project of music and life from 4EB Radio Brisbane, Australia. Today, you're going to hear an interview with some members of Son Semilla. Today, we are here with Juan Carreño. You also have songs in Spanish, or how does that work in the band?
1: Yes, we do. We do sing in both languages. So we got the majority of the song will be in English, of course, because the principal singer, Greg Evans, is an Australian guy. Yeah. So you feel familiar with the language itself, but he also speaks very well Spanish, and he got a couple of songs in Spanish too. And I do myself have few songs too.
0: So in Spanish.
1: In Spanish.
0: And do you write in English as well?
1: I started to do I wanted to get the next songs that I coming up with are going something to be in English.
0: Yeah. Is it easy for you to inspire, find inspiration and write in English?
1: You know, when you were talking before about the different genres of music you learn and how they give you tools, that was my thought. It came to me. The thought that came to me when you say that is like languages. So you use the language of English and the language of cumbia or the language in your music. So it's just a matter of sit down and making it work. So I reckon it's not as easy, but
0: you
1: it's
0: haven't
1: fun.
0: Tried. You
1: yeah,
0: haven't
1: I did. Tried. I did yeah. have a couple of songs in English.
0: Yeah.
1: But are more songs that I did. I did a song for my partner. A couple of little things that I do in English, but not the full song.
0: Uh-huh.
1: And I'm lucky enough to have plenty of English people around me to help me with the feedback.
0: Yeah. So, and talking about inspiration, what inspired or influenced you in your life to write or compose music?
1: This is something I want to say to everybody that is up there and that wanted to write their songs. And it's have a pen and a piece of paper and write wherever, all the time. It is the inspiration is in have the tools, is in reflect and write. Because everything can be an inspiration. Everything around us is talking to us all the time. Mm-hmm. The matter is get comfortable with the writing process, like get comfortable with the majority of the songs that I wrote, or when I was more productive, I been the longest with a pen and a paper in my hands. If I have a book, if I'm in a class, for example, or I'm in study and I have a paper,
0: yes,
1: and a pencil, I will write something, even if it's something very, even if it's not a song, it's just a reflection about.
0: Yeah, and will you later will rescue that or go back to that information and put it somewhere
1: if it's good, yeah. I trying to organize those informations around. But yeah, everybody's different. But have the way you probably recording in your recording machine, and trying to put pieces together. But is have the habit of doing it. Believe in your relationship with your environment, because everything is talking to you.
0: So for Juan, everything and anything can be an inspiration to write music. That's great. What if we listen to the next song of Son Semilla? Can you introduce the song, please?
1: Okay, this song, let's play Libres. This song talks about how sometimes you are in situations in which the life is hard. Like you feel like you fell down, like you lose hope, and in those moments is when you cry, and then you feel like and it's how those moments hopeless, and that those moments are the moments of change and very important moments, like when you probably are very sick and you feel, oh, I'm not going to make it or something like that. Those moments are precious in a way that they make you reflect about your life or seen in perspective. And so this song talk about in that moment like that, I realized that I was free, and I didn't know that. So that the quote of the song say, is free. Something inside me has telling me, like my conscience has telling me that I'm free. So that's the chorus that goes around the reflection.
0: So what's the name of the song? How do you translate the name of the song?
1: The name of the song originally is somos libres, that after a little while become just libres.
2: Yeah.
1: But it means we are free.
2: Okay.
1: The meaning of this, the title, yeah.
2: All right.

0: Music Masala, a spicy blend project of music and life from 4EB Radio Brisbane, Australia. Today, you're going to hear an interview with some members of Son Semilla. Today, we are here with Juan Carreño. Have you ever faced any challenges as a band?
1: Yeah, we have a big challenge. When you are in a band, you have to kind of understand that you are in a kind of like a small army. And you are in that army that is your army, and you want to get out there, but you have to be as strong as an army. So have to be as strong as a team, let's say. I don't know. Because you fight for something, you know? Some kind of way you are fighting to get your point out there or get your music out there. Mm-hmm. And I think the biggest challenge with the bands and is that requires a high level of intensity. Mm-hmm. And with the daily life and the busy life that everybody have, especially because we are already grow up men and you know, society is taking its part and you have to pay the bills and all that. Yeah, so that takes part of your time. And then, yeah, so like I will say the biggest challenge we have is time. But on the other hand, now technology brings you things that can save you time. So you can record your beats and send it to the other person so the other person can come up with something. You don't have to be all together. Yeah. So you save time.
0: So that's like an advice for anyone who wants to try to start a band or has already a band.
1: Yeah.
0: All right.
1: Use the technology.
0: Yeah, well, I want to talk about a little bit more about the future of the band. What's the next thing for San Semilla?
1: What I wish to happen is that we will get... I will have at least 4 new songs that we record on the studio, mix it, and ready to show.
0: Yes.
1: And I wanted to go and try to get big gigs, and I start to get good relationship with other musicians and try to get more exposure. This year is being good. Things happen to us. Thanks for AB and the Masala project. They're being great. They will record here. I think so. We are on the right. We hold the right material. We just need to get as strong as an army and go there. I would love to go gigging around Australia. That's one of the things that I wish to do, that I wanted to do. Go and play in Melbourne, go and play in different cities.
0: Yeah, that would be awesome to see. What if we play a last song? Which song would you like to play, Juan?
1: Okay. This song is the song that we record here in with the Masala project here with Alex and the studios for AB. This song is called Cumbia de la Sal. This song was written by the singer of the band, Greg Evans. I would love to mention that with the band, we are 4 members. Greg Evans, that was the one who came up with the name. And then after that, I joined myself, Juan, and then join the drum and player, who is Gunda, that is Daniel, and then after that, Greg Clark. Very talented people. I'm very lucky to be playing with them.
0: Guitarist as well.
1: Mm-hmm. So I wanted to say that this song, the meaning of the song is a very poetic song, but I think so the meaning of it is something about... what I feel is something about cleanliness, like find a way to clean yourself. Like when he says, vamos al mar a recoger el sal, el origen de lo bueno y lo malo, he said, like, go to the beginning, go to the source, and then you will find in the source everything that you need the tools that you need to clean yourself, like to be kind of like a
0: free, yeah.
1: Free, yeah. But yeah. I will say that it's very. I don't know. That's the way that I feel it myself. But the meaning is, It's very interesting.
2: So this is a cumbia, right?
1: The gender is a cumbia. But I don't know if it's a cumbia. He said that it's a cumbia, so I'm trying to come up with something that is cumbia, but it's really a very particular rhythm going on in there. Right?
2: Yeah, I recognize it. So thank you for mentioning the band has 4 members. Yeah, that's true. We didn't talk about that because we are just one. Yeah. And me, the person that's doing the interview. So it's a bit difficult to introduce a band when you just have one member of the band to interview with. But hopefully we will have the chance to interview the whole band one day.
1: Yeah, definitely.
2: And in the next months. And good luck with all your wishes. And
1: And,
2: I hope you get everything done by the end of the year.
1: Thank you, Diana.
2: And then next year you can visit... I don't know if Melbourne or Sydney, but at least some festivals around the city. That would be great to see. I think you are an original band with original lyrics, showing up some great materials. And I think this is a good place to show up. People will give you the opportunity to shine, you know, to be yourself.
1: Come on, give us the opportunity. We're here.
2: Okay, let's listen to this song.

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1: Yay!
3: Yep, there they go on cue. This week, we are dedicating this Reading Matter special to the wonderful world of independent children's authors. Throughout the next hour, we'll meet four inspiring authors who are encouraging young people to discover a love of reading through stories that celebrate imagination, culture, well-being, and community. And joining me today is my brand new co-host, Mikkel. Hi, Mikkel. Are you excited about today's show?
4: Thanks, Christian. I am real excited. I love books, so I'm really looking forward to talk to some orphans today.
3: That's awesome. I think we're going to have a lot of fun. Now, Mikkel, just like your big sister Melody, you were recently a guest on the instrumental section of Primary Perspectives' 8th season of the Royal South Street Hour, and our executive producer spotted your talent for radio and has invited you to have a go at hosting radio today.
4: I had a lot of fun being a guest on the Royal South Street Hour, and I am super excited about hosting today's Book Week special. 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
3: Yeah, that's so true. And that's exactly what today's guests are all about. First, we'll meet Hazel Lekas, author of The Little Hardware Shop and founder of the Little Children's Book Festival, along with Melbourne author and educator Olivia Chung, who creates bilingual children's books celebrating culture, identity, and belonging.
4: This is going to be so interesting. Then later in the show, we'll welcome counsellor and author Sharon Cameron, whose picture books help children understand anxiety and emotional well-being, which is really, really important.
3: Yeah, absolutely. And to finish today's program, we'll speak with speech pathologist and children's author Nia Michelis, whose books help children develop speech, language, and literacy skills in fun and engaging ways.
4: Wow, sounds amazing. What a fantastic hour ahead.
3: Yes, indeed. Joining us in the studio now is someone who believes every child deserves the opportunity to discover the joy of books. Hazel Lekas is a Melbourne children's author with 20 years' experience in speech pathology, and she is founder of the Little Children's Book Festival, a wonderful community event bringing together independent authors, illustrators, and families who share a love of reading. Hazel established the festival earlier this year on a voluntary basis to give independent creators the opportunity to connect directly with young readers and celebrate Australian children's literature. Hi Hazel, welcome to Primary Perspectives. It's great to have you with us for our Reading Matters Book Week special. How are you?
5: Good, thank you. Thank you for having me.
3: Well, thank you for joining us. I think this is going to be an amazing chat. Plus, joining us on the line is educator, community leader, and children's author Olivia Chung, whose books celebrate language, culture, and belonging. Hi Olivia, how are you?
5: Hi, Olivia.
6: Hello, everyone, and thanks for having me too.
3: Thank you for joining us. So let's jump straight in and find out about the Little Children's Book Festival. Hazel, how did the idea begin, and what were you hoping families would experience when they came along?
5: I hosted a solo book event in September of 2025, and I saw how much children were enjoying not just the book reading, but the activities around the book. And I thought, how about I get a group of authors together and we have fun with books? Not just read them, but have fun with them.
3: Mm.
5: And so we got together. And one thing that I wanted about the book festivals was that children meet the authors, that we get children, getting them creating and connecting with the community. I wanted authors to really get out there and connect with their readers.
3: Yeah, that sounds so awesome and exciting. What an awesome event.
4: Wow. Hazel, I was wondering what inspired you to start writing children books in the first place?
5: During COVID lockdowns, I spent a bit of time at home and I just saw the opportunity to start writing children's books. It was something that I'd always wanted to do and I had the time to do it. So off I went.
3: That's awesome. And you grew up in a bilingual English and Greek household, and you are the author of the multilingual picture book titled The Little Hardware Shop. We have a copy here in the studio, by the way. Tell us about the book and why was it important for you to include different languages in your storytelling?
5: Yeah. So this book is about me witnessing my family's connection to community as hardware retailers. They'd been in business for 40 years at the time that I wrote the book.
3: Wow.
5: And we got to know a lot of families during that time, having grown up within the business. And I wanted to pay homage to them and celebrate them. And I also wanted the book to be about their connection to community and what the community had given back to us as a family.
3: Yeah.
5: So I included languages in it to represent community members. So all the wonderful families that came through the doors of the shop over the years.
3: Wow, that sounds awesome. And I think it's such an amazing way to like be inspired and start.
4: Hazel, you have many years of experience in speech pathology. Can you explain what a speech pathologist does and how was working in this field influence the stories you write for the children?
5: So speech pathologists assess and

0: So I've been able to connect with children through my work through intervention and assessment, but I also wanted to reach out to children in a different way through books.
1: I think that's so amazing and such a great way to get everyone involved and feel included. And independent authors often have to do so much themselves, often including publishing and promoting their books. Hazel, what have you learnt since becoming both an author and an event organiser?
0: Everything takes a lot of time. But when you have a passion for something, it doesn't matter. So I have spent time doing this voluntarily and will hide myself away once my family goes to sleep. I think it's just the opportunity to be able to connect with other authors, but mostly to meet families, young families. That's sort of what's driven me. Mm. So I just think, yeah, it's just the hard work behind it. You just got to keep with it. But it's all very rewarding at the end of the day. Yeah, I can't tell you how much it's lifted up my spirits, to be honest.
1: Yeah, that's amazing. And I guess nothing can beat passion, right?
0: This is very true. And I think it's got to do with anything that I've ever done. And I hope that it's the same for everybody out there. Always do something that you're passionate about and you'll be happy.
1: Yeah, absolutely. Okay, let's have a chat with you now, Olivia. You are one of the authors who has been involved with Hazel's Little Children's Book Festival, and you are also an educator and founder of Cantopia. And you have spent many years as a teacher and have written children's books in both English and Cantonese that celebrate culture, heritage, and belonging. You founded Cantopia to help children connect with Cantonese language and culture through stories, play, and creative experiences. What have you learned through this journey about helping children stay connected to their family language and heritage while growing up in Australia?
2: Thank you for the question. I think one of the biggest things I've learned is that children need to experience a language, you know, not just learn it. With Cantopia, you know, the community language school I have established, I never wanted Cantonese to feel like an other subject children have to study on the weekend. Instead, we use stories, games, Lego, role play, creative activities, so children experience Cantonese as the language they can use to play, to communicate, and to create. And I think this applies to many families in Australia, because so many children are growing up between different languages and cultures. Mm-hmm. You know, sometimes we focus on whether children can read or write the family language. Yeah, that's what our parents told us to focus on. Yeah. But I think an even deeper question is, do the kids feel that this language really belongs to them? And if Cantonese reminds a child of their grandparents, family stories, food, celebrations, and happy memories, then it becomes part of their identity rather than just something they have to study. And to me, you know, preserving a heritage language isn't only about vocabulary. It's about helping children understand where they come from while feeling confident about where they are now. So that's a perfect, you know, position I want all children to be in. And that's why I have Cantopia.
1: Yeah, absolutely. That's amazing.
3: Your picture book, Come Chai, and the Old Bakery brings together family traditions and Cantonese culture. Can you tell us about the story? And what do you hope children and families from different backgrounds will learn from reading your book?
2: Yes, of course. You know what? I've always wanted to be interviewed by a kid, you know, by a child. Here I am. Okay, absolutely. Kem Chai and the Old Bakery, which is the name of my book, started with a question I had as both a teacher and a parent. In a world that is changing so quickly, what do we want our children to carry forward? And the story follows Kem Chai, a 10-year-old boy whose family runs a traditional Hong Kong bakery. His father introduces Apollo, an AI power.

0: powered mooncake making robot to make the bakery more efficient. Apollo can make things a lot faster, but Camtrai slowly realizes that something important is being lost. The conversations, the memories, and relationships that made the bakery special. But Apollo is not the villain. I'm not trying to tell children that technology of AI is bad. The bigger question is, how can we embrace the future while still protecting the human stories and traditions that shape who we are? So I think every one of us would love to ask that question, especially after reading my book.
1: Yeah, it sounds really interesting. I think it would be quite an interesting read. And you're now developing Lit Up Story Hub to encourage young people to write their own stories. Can you tell us about the bigger vision for Lit Up Story Hub that was inspired in part by the street library idea Hazel introduced to you?
0: Yeah. And actually, Hazel's street library actually planted a much bigger thought in my mind. I've spent many years encouraging children to enjoy reading stories. But recently, I've been asking, how about after they close the book? Like, what happens after they close the book? I'd love to help young people move from being story listeners to story readers to story creators and eventually story sharers. You know, that's the idea behind the Story Hub.
1: Yeah.
0: So I imagine different ways for this to happen. First of all, we have the Story Club Kids. It could be a place where children read, play, create. Story Circle could bring together children, teenagers, parents, adults to discuss ideas, write and share stories. And finally, the Story Lab. And it could help someone develop an idea further. Like, for example, a story could become a poem, a podcast, artwork, performance, article, community project. So inspired by street libraries, I think my longer-term dream is stories change streets, you know, creating spaces where people don't just take stories, but also leave and share their own. But it's really a big project. It's a vision of mine, but I'm not sure, you know, how long it's going to take to realize that vision. But I just believe that every single young person has something worth sharing. And they deserve a real audience to hear it. That's why I have such a concept in mind.
1: Yeah, absolutely. And the Lit Up Story Hub sounds like such an amazing thing and an amazing idea. And you've also been part of the Little Children's Book Festival. From an author's point of view, why are events like these so valuable, especially for independent and self-published authors, and for children and families discovering stories they might not otherwise encounter?
0: Yeah, I think there's something really special about a child meeting the person behind a book, you know? Suddenly the relationship between the author, the story, and the reader becomes real, you know? And I really want to acknowledge what Hazel has been doing. What I admire is that she doesn't just organize an event, she creates connections. She brings together independent authors, educators, people who care deeply about children's literacy, then creates opportunities for collaboration and new ideas. And events like this really help make those voices visible. So a huge thanks to Hazel. And a recent conversation with Hazel about street libraries has already influenced the direction of my Story Hub.
1: Yeah.
0: So to me, one story can inspire another story. And you know, one connection can also create an entire new project. So I'm forever grateful to Hazel.
1: That's awesome.
2: Oh, that's so interesting. What would you say to any young person who dreams of writing their very first book, perhaps even in two languages?
0: Yeah. So my message is, don't wait until you think you are a writer. Just start telling your story. Start small. It could be something funny that happened at school, something your grandparent told you, a place you love, something that makes you curious, or even something you wish existed. And you don't really need a perfect idea before you begin. If you speak two languages, even better. There's something very special about that, because different languages carry different memories, humor, and ways of seeing the world. So you're literally actually opening different doors to the same world. So, and adults also need to remember, like adults meaning like me and grown-ups, need to remember that young people's ideas are worth hearing. sometimes the most powerful thing we can do is take a young person's idea really seriously.
1: Yeah. And
0: what do you think matters? What story do you want the rest of us to hear? You know, these kind of questions is important, and we need to ask more of these in our everyday life as a grown-up.
1: Yeah, I absolutely agree. And I think that's also really important. And Hazel, listening to Olivia talk about encouraging children to tell their own stories, I imagine that really connects with what you're hoping to achieve through your festival as well. What's your biggest hope for the future of the Little Children's Book Festival? Where would you love to see it in 5 years' time?
3: I don't know that yet. We've had one book festival, and there is one coming up in August and another in October. I'm just so excited that we're having book festivals and that I've been able to connect with other authors and that I've met families that I would never have met. So I'm not sure where this will lead. Where do I want it to be? I just want it to be in the minds of young families, that they remember and come back to me in 5 years and say, I had a great time at your book festival and I remember all of those authors and I remember having my face painted and I remember having fun. I remember smiling and giggling. That's what I want. That's what I want to hear in 5 years' time. Yeah, maybe I'll bump into you sometime and you may say the same thing to me about the joy of reading. Or that you remember us here today.
1: Yeah.
3: That we create memories together.
1: Yeah.
3: And that we connect.
1: Absolutely. I think that's really important.
2: I was wondering, Hazel and Olivia, where can everyone find your books and discover more about the Little Children's Book Festival and Cantopia?
3: Yes. So with my books, they are available online at a lot of leading bookstores. And I've been very fortunate to have a bookstore just in Templestowe. The Collins bookstore has recently popped my book on their shelf. Mm. So it is very much community-based. I live in the area and I've had support from that local bookstore. And in terms of the Little Children's Book Festival, being a volunteer and being very much community-driven with not much funds, I just post lots about it on Instagram. So if you'd like to follow at Hazel Lekas, author, please do.
1: Oh, that's awesome. What about you, Olivia?
0: Yeah, you can find and follow Cantopia online. It's actually, I have the IG, Instagram, and the Facebook account. For the IG account, it's Cantopia _ Gong, G-O-N-G _ L-E-I _ D. So basically it's the Cantonese, you know, pinyin. And you can find me there. But don't worry about getting everything right. Just Cantopia. And then you'll find me on Facebook and IG. And I will be sharing more about Kam Chai and the Old Bakery there. And also my new project, the Lit Up Story Hub. And I'd also love to connect with people who care about young people's literacy, creativity, well-being, and the right to have a voice. So that could be authors, educators, librarians, artists, journalists, community organizations, local businesses, or simply people who believe in young people's stories. So the thing is, I don't want this vision to belong only to me, myself. And I'd like to build it together with a community and eventually, you know, give young people genuine ownership of their own stories.
1: Yeah, awesome. That's amazing. Well, Olivia, thank you so much for joining us today. It's been wonderful hearing how language, culture, and storytelling can help children discover who they are. So we say farewell to you, Olivia. Thanks again for joining us for our Book Week 2026 special. Bye.
0: Thank you very much. Have a good one, everyone. Bye.
1: Thank you. Bye.
2: Okay, it's time to chat with our next guest. Oh, okay. Okay, it's time to chat with our next guest, counsellor and children's author, Sharon Cameron. Enjoy the story break, and we'll be right back with Sharon on the line.

0: Oscar was an indoor cat with an indoor bowl and an indoor mat. Digby was the dog outdoors with an outdoor kennel and muddy paws. From the upstairs window in the sun, Oscar spied on everyone. And in the pond swam little fish, to fish for one his dearest wish. Then one day, when no one saw, Oscar slunk out through the door. When Digby saw the door ajar, he took his chance from behind the spar and ran inside. Oscar slinked around the pool, a paw went in. Meow, far too cool. Poor Digby found he fared no better. The baby tried to feed him feta. The vacuum vroomed, the TV boomed. Poor Digby dog thought he was doomed. And as for Oscar, that naughty cat, well, he really should have stayed on his mat. For the big black dog from next door, an unfriendly hound called Hunter McCaw, chased poor Oscar up a tree from where Oscar's tail waved furiously. Oh, this is all too much for me, Oscar wailed from atop the tree. So Oscar climbed the flywire screen and meowed and mooed and made such a scene. The door then opened just a crack to let Digby out and Oscar back. Next time, when alone once more and Digby and Oscar saw the door was open just a little bit, on his mat Oscar was content to sit and Digby stayed put.
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3: You just heard Oscar and Digby from the Funky Kids Storytime Collection, written by Virginia Weiss and narrated by our producer, Vian. And it seems both Oscar the cat and Digby the dog got a bit anxious when they swapped spots.
4: Yeah, that's right. I absolutely love that story. What a fun one. And, well, that story was a good segue to our next guest, who has written a book that helps children understand something many young people experience, though don't always know how to talk about, anxiety. Joining us now is Sharon Cameron, counsellor, children's author, and founder of Calm Kids Counselling and Coaching in Melbourne.
3: Sharon is the author of the picture book, Artie's Anxiety Disappears, an engaging story that follows Artie and Lulu as they discover practical ways to understand their own worry and to build self-confidence.
4: Rather than making anxiety seem frightening, Sharon's books give children simple, positive strategies they can use.

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So I hope you guys are awakening it. 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
1: Not too bad though. I don't know what you're up to today, Joe, but I'm hoping that you're malolo and you too la. So I'm not too sure if you guys going to Oke Stosis or Pinga Mui Logan or an offony Muikina. Okay, follow number two and if I don't want to make a kind of man Nana Pea and any for a lovely year to get Mui Pung Pungi Nay. I hope in that koala there are more, Dosis see a more. In receipts, if I know no make a little deal with the follow now on the roof side, I've got a lot for here to give me to him. I may e Ipswich, get kind of my mocha musuki. To my net for a lot for here to get more. Without Tama, for a lot to keep a tour, a cock at the tool, Reverend Jamie Sunny. My how if we free my wife, for a lot for here to give me to me. Follow new in and in an offer my manga e Ipswich, get kind of a Tom Helen. We haven't heard from you guys for a while in it, so I hope you guys are doing well and healthy. And if you have a lot of Judy, you can have a Uti and Luni. We have a family, Fingita, you can have auntie, who's it's my auntie, and then over there in Ipswich as well, Halamana family, if you have a lot of people to give me all the way to New Zealand, kem tu na yokalana, fingita tu se kem tu na yokalana. 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

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So yeah, whakalof, whakauelai he whakanoano mai ke liti o te tūre ke ina nofa mau I Kangaroo Point 98.1 FM Radio 4EB if you are listening in. Good morning to you guys. 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

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So we only got about 20 minutes in it before I head off. Anyway, ke tamwhiwhine aku and Joe, Shay, Joe and beautiful my grandkids in it. Baby Joe, Iki and Ndane whakalofala here to come to in Sydney. And also brother Aka and then I don't know if you're working today, but whingita tū to ke mutulu na hef whahe mai Sydney. I think you guys are makaliri lahi mutulu, but not as bad as New Zealand. So family haku New Zealandi,

time, Moya Moa. 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

Ia pasi pasi atu ki la longa ia. Leonie and Sam, that was for you and Aki Manuina Moa. Happy belated birthday for the last couple of days. And I've got a question. We didn't have a talk in it because I don't really have anything else to talk about. But I have got a question, you know, is food for thought. You know, when you're a kid or your grandchildren or your children, and well, in my case, grandchildren, go through.

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Is it the girls or the boys in it? Because I think in it, there comes a stage where they all get quite lippy, like they answer back, they think they know everything. With my case in it, with my oldest grandson, kwe tau mata, whakahelanoni tau mata, he grandson haku. So I'm thinking, which is the worst? I remember manatua e tamwhiwhina haku ko she in it, so it wasn't a thing. I just sort of let her know subtly that I brought you in, I can take you out. So that was the end of that. With my grandson, so I don't know, and I don't know if you guys have this problem with your grandkids or your children, and when they go through a phase of puberty, or yes, tumapihi i loa o usi lau tūru e tau mena, ei loa e tau tūru koe, koe ei tō whāhātau tūru, it's not our, it wasn't like, our time, and our time is gone, this is their time. They seem to know everything about anything and everything. So when it comes to us, and then we don't have a say. So I'm just asking in it, with your grandkids or your kids in it, when you see them, who is the worst, what is it, worse offender? Is it the female or the boys? Oh, I don't know. Anyway, to all you parents out there who are going through this phase, and then when you have a look at your kids and they're telling you, oh yeah, you don't know nothing in it, this is not your time, it wasn't like when you were growing up. And usually when you hear these things, you think, geez, was I that bad to my mum and dad? I probably wasn't it. But just giving you guys food for thought. Did you guys, any of you guys, have this thing with your kids when they go through that teenage years, that rebellious year, and that, we don't know nothing, we're too dumb. So anyway, that is my thinking. Then I was thinking of this morning, that's tātumanei lalonga mai i Tony T, maka pisinga nei tūlō.

0: It is a nice day out there, so if you guys are, going out and about in it, doing what you wanted, whatever you're doing in it, havili-vili, but it is nice and warm in the sun. I think in the shade and it is a bit cold. 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

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Ka ina no whamau i Kangaroo Point 98.1 FM Radio 4EB. 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Be nice, be kind. And tau liu te tūnu matutaki atu na next fortnight. I think next week in his Laka and Joel, kola uia next week, who's coming in next week, and that's so for now. Sa whanua se onetani, no nofam, tūlo mamunuina, tūlo.

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